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Rhoda's Trio for Flute, Violin, and Piano has opened this program by the Atlanta Chamber Players. Todd Sketch Flute, Helen Hawaii Kim Violin, and Elizabeth Pridgen Piano. Next, we will hear Marco Adrian Ramos's Entre Azul y Buenas Noches.

The Atlanta Chamber Players, Todd Skitch Flute, Jesse McCandless Clarinet, Helen Hawaii Kim Violin, Brad Ritchie Cello, and Elizabeth Pridgen Piano, have just performed Ramos's Entre Azul y Buenas Noches. The next performance of the Atlanta Chamber Players will be Sunday, May 10th at 3 p.m. in the Avath Akim Synagogue. The program will feature works by Telemann, Schoenfeld, and Mendelssohn. For more information, visit their webpage at atlantachamberplayers.com. Next, we will hear Adam Schoenberg's Ahava.

The Atlanta Chamber Players, Todd Sketch Flute, Jesse McCandless Clarinet, Helen Hawaya Kim Violin, Brad Ritchie Cello, and Elizabeth Pridgen Piano have just performed Adam Schoenberg's Ahava. To close the program, we will hear Peter Schickley's Quartet for Clarinet, Violin, Cello, and Piano.

0: Schicklich's Quartet for Clarinet, Violin, Cello, and Piano has closed this concert by the Atlanta Chamber Players. Jesse McCandless, Clarinet, Helen Waya Kim, Violin, Brad Ritchie, Cello, and Elizabeth Pridgen, Piano. The program was given October 13, 2024, at Peachtree Christian Church and was recorded by Joel Simmons. The next performance of the Atlanta Chamber Players will be Sunday, May 10th at 3 p.m. in the Ahavath Akim Synagogue. The program will feature works by Telemann, Schoenfeld, and Mendelssohn. For more information, visit their webpage at atlantachamberplayers.com. 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
1: This is the Composer's Datebook for May 2nd. I'm John Birch. The marimba is a percussion instrument of tuned bars, usually made of wood, arranged like the keys of a piano. These bars are struck with mallets to produce resonant, rounded, and, well, woody musical tones. The marimba was developed in Mexico and Guatemala, inspired by instruments native to Africa, reconstructed in the New World by Africans brought over to Central America as slaves. By the mid-20th century, the marimba was showing up in jazz ensembles, and classical composers would occasionally write a marimba concerto. More recently, massed marimbas make up a sonorous, albeit stationary, component of hyperkinetic drum and bugle corps spectaculars. The contemporary American composer Jennifer Higdon loves the sound of the marimba, and so in 2006, she wrote a piece for three marimbas entitled Splendid Wood. Higdon says, Splendid Wood is a joyous celebration of the sound of wood, one of nature's most basic materials. This work reflects the evolving patterns inside a piece of wood, always shifting, and yet every part is related and contributes to the magnificence of the whole. Splendid Wood had its New York premiere on today's date in 2007 by the Manus Percussion Ensemble under the direction of James Price. Composer's Datebook is produced by APM, American Public Media, in conjunction with the American Composers Forum, reminding you that all music was once new.
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Three anonymous tunes from 17th century Scotland, played there on guitar by Scottish guitarist Sean Sheba. I'm Aaron Kane. Thanks for joining me. 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

A performance from Victoria Hall in Geneva, Switzerland. That was the Orchestre de la Suisse Romande, conducted by Yoon Sung Kim, with the Hebrides Overture, otherwise known as Fingal's Cave, by Mendelssohn. The seas off the coast of Scotland, where the Hebrides lie, do get pretty turbulent and tempestuous. Here is a bit more turbulent and tempestuous music by Antonio Vivaldi, a violin concerto that got the nickname Storm at Sea, La Tempesta di Mare. Here is Daniel Hope, the violin soloist, with the Chamber Orchestra of Europe.

Violinist Daniel Hope with the Chamber Orchestra of Europe. That was music of Antonio Vivaldi, a violin concerto called La Tempesta di Mare, Storm at Sea. Well, in a minute we go from Storm at Sea to Storm and Stress. Stay tuned.

It was a movement in German literature and music in the late-ish 18th century. Sturm und Drang, storm and stress. Urgent tempos, dramatic shifts in dynamics. Pretty intense stuff. But Haydn's music actually predated the movement by just a little bit. Here is one of the Sturm und Drang symphonies, the Symphony No. 39 by Haydn.

Members of the Arc Ensemble, clarinetist Joaquin Valdepeñas, oboist Sarah Jeffrey, and bassoonist Frank Morelli. That was The Wind Concertino by Shimon Lax.

Wasn't it John Lennon who once wrote, "Life is what happens to you while you're busy making other plans"? Well, Antonin Dvorak was busy making other plans when he got a commission from one of Europe's leading chamber groups at that time, the Florentine Quartet. They wanted a string quartet from Dvorak, and they wanted it filled to the brim with Slavic character, as they knew Dvorak could do. But he was busy, distracted, a lot of plates spinning. But this music is what happened when he was busy making other plans. Original, joyful, self-confident, full of life. Dvorak String Quartet No. 10 happens in about 15 minutes. Over about 37 years, off and on, Beethoven composed what he called little trifles. Let's start this hour with two of them.

Two Bagatelles by Beethoven, played there by Pavel Kolesnikov. It's important to remember that virtuosity isn't just about the fireworks. In the case of Pablo de Sarasate, he was praised not just for fireworks, but for purity of tone, perfect intonation, and flawless technique. In other words, he made it look easy. Here is violinist Chinua Yang and the Navarra Symphony Orchestra.

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The Introduction and Caprice Hota by Pablo de Sarasate. That was violinist Tinhua Yang there with the Navarra Symphony Orchestra conducted by Ernest Martinez Izquierdo. Up next, Four Rational People, back by popular demand, in a minute.

Goethe once said that a string quartet is like a conversation between four rational people. Czech violinist Milan Škampa defined a string quartet as the most beautiful prison on earth. Well, I'm not sure which one of those things is true, but I am sure that one amazing string quartet did disband a couple of years ago, the Emerson Quartet, four rational people who aren't playing together anymore. Did you know they even had a documentary made about them that came out recently? It's called Four Rational People, and it's a documentary about the last few concerts that they had together and them contemplating their time together, 1976 to 2023. Well, here is the Emerson String Quartet, reunited in recording anyway, playing the String Quartet No. 10 by Antonín Dvořák.

The Emerson String Quartet, with the String Quartet No. 10 by Antonin Dvorak. A Little Night Music by Dr. Wayne Barlow, if you please. In a minute.

Did you know that an American composer did not get a Ph.D. in composing until 1937? It was Wayne Barlow who has that distinction. He got the first Ph.D. when he studied with Howard Hanson at the Eastman School of Music. Well, here is some music of Wayne Barlow, Night Song. It's played here by the Eastman Philharmonia, conducted by Howard Hanson.

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1: Danish composer Rud Langgaard sometimes got carried away with the titles for his symphonies. He wrote 16 of them, and their names could get pretty dramatic. The Stormy Sky, Storm at Sea, Yon Hall of Thunder, Deluge of the Sun. But things started out simply enough. Langgaard called his first symphony Cliffside Pastorals. And this movement of that symphony? Yep, it got a name too. Mountain Flowers. So what's in a name? You'll find out in just about 5 minutes.

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I'm Aaron Kane. Great to be with you this evening. Danish composer Ruud Langgaard gave his symphonies and the movements of his symphonies some dramatic, provocative titles. Here's one movement from one of those symphonies right now. The symphony he called Cliffside Pastorals, and this movement he called Mountain Flowers. It's played here by the Danish Radio Symphony Orchestra.

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Mountain Flowers, a movement from the Symphony No. 1 by Danish composer Ruud Langgaard. That was the Danish Radio Symphony Orchestra there, conducted by Leif Segerstam. Well, from Denmark, it's just a hop, skip, and a jump to Norway, so let's hear A Spring Dance by Edvard Grieg, played here by David Russell.

Eleanor Alberga wanted to compose music based on the Greek myth of Narcissus for a long time, and she finally did. This is her Violin Concerto No. 2, Narcissus, and it's played by her husband, violinist Thomas Bowes, with the BBC National Orchestra of Wales, conducted by Joseph Swenson.

Thomas Bowes, the violin soloist, with the BBC National Orchestra of Wales, conducted by Joseph Swenson. That was the Violin Concerto No. 2, Narcissus, by Eleanor Alberga. Well, Narcissus the flower is one of the amaryllis family, one of the flowers that bloom in the spring, tra-la. Well, we have a whole orchestral tone poem about spring in a minute.

Here is a musical picture of spring by Alexander Glazunov. And if you're going to paint a musical picture of spring, you're probably going to need birdsong. Well, Glazunov thought of that. He gives that task to the woodwinds here in Vesna, spring.

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1: Carl Nielsen was a serious composer. He also didn't seem to be very serious at all. If you go online and do an image search of Carl Nielsen, you'll find several photographs of him. And when you look through those photographs, you'll eventually find six or seven pictures, all taken on the same day, of Carl Nielsen as a young man in a suit. And he's just making faces. In each image, a different goofy expression. And he's really committed to them, too. An amazing musician, a groundbreaking artist, a national hero of Denmark. And yet, Carl Nielsen might be the only composer who we can prove was also kind of silly. I'm Aaron Kane. Carl Nielsen's Symphony No. 1 is coming up this hour.

Lie still, my child, lie still and sleep. It grieves me sore to see thee weep. Part of an anonymous Scottish ballad that Johannes Brahms wrote in the score to that intermezzo, played by Hélène Grimaud. This is probably Claude Debussy's most recorded piece of music. He wrote it for a piano originally, but there are other arrangements. There's a transcription for violin and piano, there's one for harp, and there's this one for string quartet. Here is the Brodsky Quartet and The Girl with the Flaxen Hair by Debussy.

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The Girl with the Flaxen Hair, from Book One of the Preludes by Claude Debussy, an arrangement for a string quartet there, played by members of the Brodsky Quartet. Here's music for solo piano by American composer Amy Beach, a piece called From Grandmother's Garden. It's 5 miniatures for piano, and each little piece is inspired by a plant one might well find in their grandmother's garden. Morning glories, heart's ease, that's wild pansy to some, mignonette, rosemary and rue, and honeysuckle. All of those plants in grandmother's garden brought to life here by pianist Joanne Polk.

Five pieces for piano, inspired by five plants you would find in grandmother's garden. Morning glories, heart's ease, mignonette, rosemary and rue, and honeysuckle. From Grandmother's Garden by Amy Beach, played there by Joanne Polk. Up next, the Symphony No. 1 by Carl Nielsen.

There's always something a bit different about the symphonies of Carl Nielsen. He's been called a great composer. He's been called quirky. Whatever it is that makes Nielsen Nielsen, I think you'll hear it from the very beginning of his first symphony. It begins like it's already in progress, like a quick cut to a car chase in a movie, like Carl Nielsen is saying, "Meanwhile..."

0: The Symphony No. 1 by Danish composer Carl Nielsen, conducted by Danish conductor Thomas Dalsgaard, leading the Seattle Symphony.
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1: Have you ever had a dream where you were flying? Your feet lift off the ground, and you float, maybe soar through the air. In this particular dream, you're weightless inside of a glass cathedral in the sky. How do you feel? However you feel, that's what composer Jennifer Higdon wanted to describe through this piece, Blue Cathedral. A musical opportunity to slow down, breathe, and be, just for a moment. I'm Melanie Renata. This meditative piece floats into the night in mere minutes. This is Music Through the Night. This is an hour of music that you really want to settle in for. Some playful sounds will greet you about halfway through. Until then, you get the dark of the night and the starry skies served up in musical form. It's Starry Night by Alan Hovhaness.

My goodness, it just feels right to begin our time together tonight with a work like that. Flutist Scott Goff, harpist John Carrington, and Ronald Johnson with the xylophone, Starry Night by Alan Hovhaness. I'm Melanie Renata, glad to be with you for some music through the night. You get to really slow down here and sink into a pretty meditative space, a piece inspired by sacred places. Jennifer Higdon's Blue Cathedral. Here's the Atlanta Symphony.

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the last couple minutes of that work, helping you to glide through the night sky, settling back into the calm that these hours can provide. That was Blue Cathedral by Jennifer Higdon, Robert Spano conducting the Atlanta Symphony. Take a breath and steady yourself, because things are about to get a little more lively. I'm Melanie Renata. This is Music Through the Night.

So, it's a late Saturday night. You're obviously awake. Maybe this is when your creativity spikes. If so, this will act as a nice uplifting soundtrack for you. Schubert's Piano Trio No. 1 in B-flat major. Here's the Beaux-Arts Trio.

0: One glance at Schubert's trio, and the troubles of our human existence disappear, and all the world is fresh and bright again. That's a quote from Robert Schumann talking about that work. Think he was right? Schubert's Piano Trio No. 1 in B-flat major, his opus 99, the Beaux-Arts Trio there performing.
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The ticking of a clock. The frenzy and stress of time passing. The beauty of love blooming. And of course, the magic that carries all of it. These were all aspects of a story Prokofiev took into consideration as he sat down to pen the music for this, his ballet Cinderella. He challenged himself to try to coat every note with magic, to thread the story with a sliver of a dream. That dreamy fairy tale comes to life through his Cinderella Suite number 1 later this hour. I'm Melanie Renata. This is Music Through the Night. There's that fairy tale royal realm of magic and castles and kings. And that's exactly where you and I begin this hour. Music here, crafted during the time of restoration for the English monarchy. It's a work about a king, Henry Purcell's King Arthur Suite. Here's the English concert with trumpeter Alison Balsam and Trevor Panuk at the podium.

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some real theatrics in that Baroque work by composer Henry Purcell, Trevor Panuk conducting the English concert, and trumpeter Allison Balsam. There are some winds that will take over the airwaves in just a minute. I'm Melanie Renata, and you're listening to Music Through the Night.

Sometimes you just need a windy work to carry you through the night. A balance of fluttery, uplifting vibes with some slightly somber moments. You'll find that here in Franz Donzi's Quintet in B-flat Major.

A cheerful la la la sort of end to that quintet in B flat major by Franz Donzi, the Vienna Berlin Ensemble performing. 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I'm Melanie Renata, so glad to have you here for some music through the night. Thanks for sharing some of your very precious time and space with me. You're off to the ballet here with Prokofiev's Cinderella Suite No. 1, performed for you by the Paris Orchestra.

0: Some fodder for adventurous dreaming, Prokofiev's Cinderella Suite, number one, his opus 107, Semyon Bishkov at the podium, conducting the Paris Orchestra.
1: My name is Tim Verbal. I'm the music director and conductor of the Georgia Symphony Orchestra. And what I like about WABE is the variety of stories that you can get from the news in the morning through the interesting perspectives of individuals and artists that you hear from throughout the day on the programs. 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
1: If you can believe it, there was a time when even in France, no one knew who Shakespeare was. French composer Hector Berlioz saw Shakespeare for the first time when he was a 24-year-old music student. And like everyone else who discovers Shakespeare, he was never the same again. Shakespeare inspired his music for decades, and this slice of love from one of his Shakespearean works is coming up in just a bit. I'm Melanie Renata, so glad you're here. This is Music Through the Night. These first couple of works are just filled with love. This romance by Gabriel Fauré, it's so delicate and sweet, so gentle that it's nearly a lullaby. How lovely to be lulled to rest by romance. Here's cellist Yo-Yo Ma and pianist Catherine Stott.

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That tenderness transforms into a work of love in just a minute. 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This is The Love Scene from Romeo and Juliet by Hector Berlioz. I'm Melanie Renata. This is Music Through the Night.

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Soft and sweet and powerful, the love scene from Romeo and Juliet by Hector Berlioz. David Zinman conducting the Baltimore Symphony. There's a different sense of soft and sweet power coming up in a choral interpretation of Ave Maria in just a minute. I'm Melanie Renata. 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

This is a step outside under the night sky sort of piece. Just gaze in wonder at the stars, the moon. Think of your connection to everything. It's Ave Maria by Rebecca Clark.

The ethereal voices of Blossom Street with Ava Maria by Rebecca Clark. The musical atmosphere is going to get colored in here with the majestic First Symphony by German composer Max Bruch, a piece dedicated to another great composer, Johannes Brahms. At the podium here is Kurt Mazur leading the Leipzig Gewandhaus. I'm Melanie Renata. This is Music Through the Night.

0: Max Bruch was best known as a choral composer, which he hated, so you just got to witness him exactly how he wanted to be seen. That was the Leipzig Gewandhaus with Bruch's first symphony in E-flat major, his Opus 28.
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1: We humans start making memories around 3 or 4 years old. Composer Charles Ives, he vividly recalls his father outside in the middle of a thunderstorm, the wind making the bells of the church next door ring chaotically. A dark and ominous sound and scene. His father rushed back and forth from outside in the storm to inside at the family piano, desperately trying to recreate the sound. Clearly, Ives' father was his first musical role model and inspiration. This is the first symphony created by Charles Ives with all of that in mind. It's coming up. I'm Melanie Renata. 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

A little bit of movement in the wee hours. The Spanish Dances Suite by Enrique Granados, performed there by guitarist Norbert Kraft and the Razumovsky Sinfonia. The mood mellows into a contemplative piano solo in just a minute. I'm Melanie Renata. This is Music 3.

You ever just sit down at a keyboard and play around with the keys? Maybe you get into a flow? Well, that's what this is supposed to sound like. It's the second impromptu in B minor by Samuel Coleridge Taylor.

There's just something delightfully dramatic about that work by Samuel Coleridge Taylor, pianist Isetta Mason, with Impromptu No. 2 in B minor. I'm Melanie Renata. You're listening to Music Through the Night. Composer Charles Ives once found himself in an emotional void. His father died unexpectedly, and his father had honestly shaped him as a person and as a composer. The sudden loss transformed his creative voice, and while he navigated the grief, he drafted the melody for this, his first symphony in D minor, performed for you here by the Chicago Symphony.

music by Charles Ives, inspired by one of his very first memories. A memory that featured his father and a thunderstorm and the ringing bells of a church. His father, a lifelong source of inspiration, that was the first symphony in D minor from Ives, performed there by the Chicago Symphony and the late Michael Tilson Thomas at the podium.

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Ever get caught up in project creep? Where you start out just trying to do one simple thing, and before you know it, the whole day's gone sideways. That is pretty much exactly what happened to Edvard Grieg. He thought he was just writing music for a simple play, 5 acts. Nothing too wild. But the job ballooned into 26 separate pieces of music. From that avalanche of work, he carved out something pretty unforgettable. This Peer Gynt suite. You'll step into this glorious and at times chaotic mess a little later this hour. I'm Melanie Renata. Stay with me. As you dip your toes into your first Sunday of May, a little sprightly joy here in the form of a symphony from William Boyce.

The Menuhin Festival Orchestra just hoping to put a little pep in your step this morning. The Second Symphony in A Major by composer William Boyce. Good Sunday morning. I'm Melanie Renata. Thanks for being with me. There is a historic poem set in southern Germany in 1731. Two love interests flee the turmoil of the French Revolution. Now, originally, composer Robert Schumann had hoped to turn this poem into an opera. Eventually, he composed this, Hermann and Dorothea Overture. Here's the Polish National Radio Orchestra.

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Music from Schumann of Two Lovers Surviving a Revolutionary Uprising, the Polish National Radio Orchestra with Erman and Dorothea Overture. I'm Melanie Renata, and by golly, if this next work doesn't give you that happy, sunny feeling of spring, I don't know what will. A collection of art songs by William Grant Still, the genre he shined brightest in. Here's the Sierra Winds with Vignettes.

some spirituals and American blues tucked in nicely there. The Sierra Winds with vignettes by William Grant Still. That cheerful vibe, it's going to get woven with some sweet and somber moments in just a minute. I'm Melanie Renaud.

War. What a waste. Composer Ernest Farrar died in World War I at just 33 years old. Little is known about him, and very little of his music survived, but his English pastoral impressions persist, and they're gorgeous. Here's the Philharmonia Orchestra.

English Pastoral Impressions from English composer Ernest Farrar, an artistic and far too soon, the Philharmonia Orchestra performing. I'm Melanie Renata with a pretty familiar sound on the way, one that feels like a sunrise, and I'll help you greet the day.

Originally, Edvard Grieg thought he was hired to simply compose music for a five-act Norwegian play called Peer Gynt. And yes, that is true, but by no fault of his own, that five-act play job avalanched into a demanding and exhausting 26 total pieces of music. It's presented in two suites, and this is the first.

0: That chaotic finale has got to be one of the most recognizable bits of classical music. Grieg's Peer Gynt Suite No. 1, performed there by the Ulster Orchestra.
1: 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I'm Valerie Kaler. 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
1: Johann Sebastian Bach is known for exploring his deep Lutheran faith through his music. It's what fills so much of his catalog. But every once in a while, he had opportunities to turn his attention to the creation of music for pure and simple joy. Secular sounds for the sake of enjoyment. I know this sounds dark right now, but this is one of those rare ventures into the small, secular part of Bach's musical world. And it's gorgeous. It's on the way. I'm Melanie Renata. So glad you're here. Please stay with me.

The first weekend of May, things are greening up, spring is bursting, and this piece makes you feel it. It's the Festival Scherzo for Piano and Strings from Madeline Dring.

pianist Martin Roscoe really crunching out some of those chords in that celebratory work, uplifted there by the Guildhall Strings, Robert Salter conducting Madeline Dring's Festival Scherzo for Piano and Strings. Good Sunday morning, my friend. It is 6 past the hour. I'm Melanie Renata. And maybe you're rolling off on the wrong side of the bed this morning. Are you feeling a little off? Well, you won't after this. Two guitarists lifting your spirits, brothers Pepe and Angel Romero, alongside the Academy of St. Martin in the Fields. It's Vivaldi's Concerto for Two Mandolins in G major.

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Just a bit of bright Baroque for your Sunday morning. A concerto for two mandolins in G major by Vivaldi, performed there by two guitarists, Pepe Romero and Angel Romero. Iona Brown, conducting. I'm Melanie Renata, and you are here just in the nick of time for a fusion of traditional Chinese elements woven with Western classical forms. Here are two Shandong folk songs by She Guangcui.

A Shanghai Quartet with a brief musical trip to China. Two Shandong folk songs by She Guangcui. Now, you'll want to grab a jacket for this next work. A breezy fantasy sonata by John Ireland in just a tick. I'm Melanie.

This brisk fantasy sonata comes from English composer John Ireland. It's brisk in a chilly, airy sort of way. Clarinetist Robert Plain uplifted by the BBC Scottish Symphony, Martin Brabbins at the podium.

Clarinetist Robert Plain soaring through a single movement work by John Ireland, the Fantasy Sonata, and floating on top of the notes of the BBC Scottish Symphony. The pace is going to pick up with the work by Bach in just a minute. I'm Melanie Renata.

An overwhelming amount of Bach's music was inspired by his Lutheran faith, crafted for sacred purposes. Secular works from him aren't super common, so this violin concerto from him is a rare treat, not just for its secular nature, but violin concertos are rare in his catalog. He only composed 3. This is his 2nd in E. Here's the Los Angeles Chamber Orchestra and violinist Hilary Hahn.

0: an example of how J.S. Bach celebrated life through his music, sometimes without having to frame it through a sacred lens. It was his second violin concerto in E major. Violinist Hilary Hahn performing with the Los Angeles Chamber Orchestra. I'm Melanie Renata. Thanks for being with me this morning. Be good to yourself today, and be good to your neighbor too, okay?
1: It's ironic that organists spend most of their time alone, practicing social distancing in empty churches as a matter of course. But the music they share enriches and embraces all of society, exploring a world of emotion with a repertoire that spans centuries. I'm Michael Barone, inviting you to enjoy the artistry of our virtual virtuosos every week on Pipe Dreams from American Public Media.
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1: It's hard to believe that Mozart, a composer who was prolific in every genre of music at a very young age, didn't compose any piano sonatas until his late teens. The six sonatas of Mozart that he wrote for keyboard were apparently written as a set, which is all the more incredible when you consider he was a prodigy of the keyboard, practically on stepping out of the womb. Oh, sure, he dabbled in variations, but nothing in the way of sonatas. Whatever the reason for the delay, he made a big splash when he got around to it. I'm Kevin O'Connor, that and more coming up.

Bassoon Concerto, composed by Carl Maria von Faber. That was the BBC Philharmonic Orchestra with Karen Gohagan, the bassoonist. Good morning, I'm Kevin O'Connor. Although he referred to these works, the series of piano sonatas, as his difficult sonatas, he may have used one of his new ones in a keyboard contest between himself and a forgotten guy named Ignaz von Bika, a contest in which the latter, actually, believe it or not, came out on top. A grace and charm we find in some of the first movements of J.C. Bach's keyboard style can be heard here. Here's Piano Sonata number 3, and it's Mozart. Fazil Say is the pianist.

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Fazil Say was the pianist there in a sonata for the instrument, number 3 by Mozart. Next up, we're going to hopefully not get caught, but go down a chimney.

That was a work fairly common, actually. Chimney of King Rene. Don't feel bad if you don't recognize it. It's fairly ubiquitous uses in there. Darius Milhaud and the Reykjavik Wind Quintet, by the way. Not a typical piece or style even for Milhaud. It's kind of his jazzier and progressive side. Well, here's something you probably, or at least hopefully, wouldn't hear today, and it's a quote, "A woman must not desire to compose. There's never yet been one able to do it. Should I expect there to be one?" That part, hopefully you'd hear. That was from Clara Schumann's diary. The music world's neglect of the composer, Louise Farrenc, is surprising in as much as her music itself, at least to our modern ears, is absolutely first-rate and quite accessible and even accomplished. But it's unsurprising when you consider the music world, certainly earlier, held a bias against female composers that was virtually unanimous. Getting better all the time. Symphony No. 2, the Andante from Louise Farrenc. It's Christoph Koenig and the European Soloists of Luxembourg.

This work is based on an old Breton legend of the drowned city of Ys. That city was, according to the legend, the capital of the kingdom of what later would become Cornwall. I think that might be Cornwall, too. Celtic settlement.

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Hello, and welcome to With Heart and Voice, a program that celebrates the rich heritage of sacred choral and organ music. I'm Peter Dubois, and I'm delighted that you've joined me for the next hour of wonderful listening. As we enter the month of May, on today's edition of With Heart and Voice, we have a host of birthdays to celebrate of significant composers of sacred choral and organ music. We'll listen to familiar and less familiar works by Monteverdi, Brahms, Dupré, Friedel, and several others, seven composers in all. Let's begin this birthday party with music by a composer who was called the Dean of American Church Music in the first half of the 20th century. Leo Sowerby, born May 1, 1895 in Grand Rapids, Michigan. In 1954, the Archbishop of Canterbury visited Chicago for the Second Assembly of the World Council of Churches. Sowerby composed several brilliant fanfares for the occasion, and we'll listen to the third of these from a live performance by brass members of the Composer Festival Orchestra. William Ferris conducts.

From a concert recording of an American Guild of Organists regional convention in 1991, we heard a hymn tune, Rosedale, by birthday composer Leo Sowerby, written for the dedication of the Gloria in Excelsis Bell Tower at Washington Cathedral in 1964. It sets the hymn text, Come, Risen Lord. William Ferris conducted with Thomas Weisflog at the organ. Earlier, we heard Sowerby's Fanfare No. 3 performed by brass from the Composer Festival Orchestra. Our next birthday composer was also a significant force in 20th century American church music, Harold Friedel, born May 11, 1905. A native of Queens, New York, Friedel spent his entire career in the New York City area, serving as organist and choirmaster at St. John's Church in Jersey City, New Jersey, before moving to Calvary Church in New York and eventually to St. Bartholomew's Church on Park Avenue. His most well-known anthem, later arranged as a congregational hymn, is Draw Us in the Spirit's Tether. We'll hear the St. Thomas Choir of Men and Boys, led by Jerry Hancock.

Draw Us in the Spirit's Tether by Harold Friedel. Jerry Hancock led the St. Thomas Choir of Men and Boys with Judith Hancock at the organ. 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

The Cathedral Choir from the Cathedral of St. Philip in Atlanta sang the Magnificat in F by Harold Friedel. Dale Ottman conducted. Our next birthday composer was born 459 years ago in Cremona, Italy, and baptized on May 15, 1567. Known for his groundbreaking work at St. Mark's in Venice, Claudio Monteverdi is seen now as a transitional figure between the Renaissance and Baroque, introducing a new kind of music to the liturgy in Venice. His Vespers of 1610 is especially well known, but he composed a large amount of additional music for that service and others in later years as well. His collection Selva Morale of 1640 and 41 contains both Latin settings for the liturgy as well as spiritual and moral madrigals. From that collection, we'll hear a setting of Psalm 110, Dixit Dominus, which is appointed to begin most celebrations of Vespers. We'll hear the choir of the King's Consort perform under the direction of Robert King.

0: Dixit Dominus Primo in 8 parts from the Salve Morale of 1640 by birthday composer Claudio Monteverdi. Robert King led the choir of the King's Consort. 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
1: 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More music is coming up in a moment.
0: William Grant Still, our next birthday composer, was born May 11, 1895, in Woodville, Mississippi. He began music study at the age of 15, and after studies at Wilberforce University and Oberlin Conservatory of Music, he became a pioneering composer, becoming the first American to have an opera produced by the New York City Opera, among many other firsts. He became a leading force in American classical music and is sometimes referred to as the Dean of Afro-American Music. He composed 2 works for organ, and we'll hear his poignant piece, Reverie. Nancy Joyce Cooper plays the Bond organ at Holy Spirit Episcopal Church in Missoula, Montana.

Music of William Grant Still. Nancy Cooper played Reverie on the organ of Holy Spirit Episcopal Church in Missoula, Montana. Johannes Brahms needs very little introduction to most listeners, born May 7, 1833 in Hamburg. His prolific output includes significant contributions to piano literature, as well as orchestral and chamber music. His choral music also holds a special place within the realm of sacred music, including Ein Deutsches Requiem, along with a number of motets on various psalms. An early work stands apart, composed in 1856, but not performed until nearly a decade later. Geistliches Lied sets a text by Paul Fleming and is mostly written in canon, demonstrating Brahms's command of contrapuntal writing and reverence for music of an earlier time. The final Amen is particularly glorious, capping the more reserved texture which precedes it. The Corydon singers are led by Matthew Best, with organist John.

Geistliches Lied, Spiritual Song by Johannes Brahms. Matthew Best led the Corydon singers. In France, a dozen years after Brahms's birth in Germany, Gabriel Fauré was born May 12, 1845, in the south of France. At age 9, he was taken to Paris to begin music study at the École Niedermeyer. He later studied with Camille Saint-Saëns, who became a lifelong friend. Fauré became a leading composer of his generation, and his work influenced many composers who followed him. From the Requiem, which he composed between 1887 and 1890, we'll hear the Agnus Dei. John Scott leads the St. Thomas Choir of Men and Boys with the Orchestra of St. Luke's.

0: The St. Thomas Choir of Men and Boys sang the Agnus Dei from the Requiem by birthday composer Gabriel Fauré. John Scott conducted. 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
0: Our final birthday composer is also French, legendary organist, improviser, and teacher Marcel Dupré, born May 3, 1886. Known primarily for his organ music and performance, he also composed some significant choral music during his many years as organist at Saint-Sulpice in Paris. We'll listen to two motets, O Salutaris Ostia and Tantum Ergo, performed by the choir of Westminster Cathedral. James O'Donnell conducts. And that'll be followed by his brilliant prelude in B major, performed by Scott Detra at the Washington Cathedral.

Scott Detra played the fiery prelude in B major, Opus 7, by birthday composer Marcel Dupré. He performed on the organ at the Washington Cathedral. Earlier, the choir of Westminster Cathedral sang two of Dupré's motets, O Salutaris Ostia and Tantum Ergo. James O'Donnell conducted.

0: 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I hope you've enjoyed the selections I've chosen and found them to be uplifting and inspiring. 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
4: She was born Melanie Bonice, but she modified her name to the more androgynous Mel in order to get her music published. In her day, late 19th century Paris, women composers were not taken seriously. Seeing a female name on a score could mean instant dismissal by publishers, critics, and audiences. Bonice wanted her music to be judged on its own merits rather than her gender. Hence, Mel Bonice. From APM, American Public Media, this is Performance Today. I'm Valerie Kaler. Ahead this hour, a character piece inspired by Salome, part of a set that Mel Bonice called Legendary Women. Salome, just one of the legendary women immortalized in music by Mel Bonice, who was pretty legendary herself. Defied the societal norms of her era and made a career for herself in a male-dominated field. Here's something she wrote in 1936 for flute and piano.

Flutist Maria Cecilia Munoz and pianist Tiffany Butt with music by French composer Mel Bonis. From APM, American Public Media, this is Performance Today, taking you to concerts around the world. I'm Valerie Kaler. French composer Mel Bonis was very fond of writing character pieces for solo piano, inspired by women, real, mythical, or literary. She returned to three of those solo piano works and orchestrated them. She called that set Legendary Women. The middle piece was inspired by the biblical character Salome, whose seductive dance caused more than one man to lose his head, figuratively and literally. Conductor Christian Reif and the Lakes Area Music Festival Orchestra with Salome by Mel Bonis.

little slightly uneasy laughter from the audience there at the end of that performance of Salome by Mel Bonis. Maybe they weren't expecting the piece to end so abruptly, almost as if the executioner's axe had fallen. Salome, you may remember, danced so alluringly for Herod that he promised her anything, and had to follow through when she asked for the head of John the Baptist. One of the legendary women cast in music by French composer Mel Bonis. She was born Melanie, but she modified her name to the more masculine Mel in order to get her music published. In her day, which was late 19th century Paris, women composers just were not taken seriously. A female name on the score could mean instant dismissal by publishers and critics and audiences. Bonis wanted her music to be

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1: In a moment. Once upon a time, there was a prince who lived in a kingdom called Italy. A couple kingdoms over, the Queen of Spain was having a hard time of it. Everyone was fighting. Nobody trusted anyone. A financial crisis, unemployment. It got so bad that most of the people who couldn't agree on anything finally agreed on one thing. The Queen has got to go. And off she went. Isabella II headed to Paris and kind of lived happily ever after. Meanwhile, back in Spain, the people who make things happen decided that our friend, Prince Amadeo, who was minding his own business back in Italy, would be a safe, middle-of-the-road kind of guy that no one could hate too much, so they made him king. It didn't take Amadeo I of Spain very long to learn that things were still a mess. All the same problems that Isabella II faced were still there. After 2 years, he said, "You know what? No." He said Spain was ungovernable, and he walked away, also known as abdicated. Amadeo went back home to Italy, where he lived another decade and a half. When he died in 1890, his Italian countryman Giacomo Puccini paid tribute to his passing. Much like we do today when we learn of someone's death, Puccini sent flowers. In Italy, chrysanthemums are the traditional flower associated with mourning. In Italian, crisantemi. Puccini's elegy for Amadeo, crisantemi, played here by the Apollon Musichette Quartet at Hugh Hodgson Concert Hall in Athens, Georgia.

An ensemble from Poland there, the Apollon Muzyczek Quartet, in concert at the University of Georgia in Athens. They played Chrysantheme, or Chrysanthemums, by Giacomo Puccini. Puccini wrote that piece in 1890 in tribute to Prince Amadeo, who'd been King Amadeo of Spain for a couple years in the 1870s before abdicating. Amadeo died at the end of January, and Puccini's tribute was written just a couple weeks later in February. If you were thinking, I recognize some of that from something else, you're right. Puccini reused some of the melodic DNA from Chrysanthemums in his Manon Lescaut.

0: in just a moment, Jeremy Denk on the hierarchy of musical crime. 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
0: Let's talk about rubato. The word rubato comes from the Italian rubare, to steal. What it means in music is to steal time. Here's an example from the absolute queen of rubato, Roberta Flack.
2: The first time ever.
0: Listen to how the accompaniment walks quietly and steadily along while she stretches her vocal line over the top.
2: I thought the sun.
0: Then she falls back into time for a measure or so. And then draws it out again.

0: Roberto Flack, demonstrating the art of rubato in The First Time Ever I Saw Your Face. Dang. The stretching, drawing, finessing, the stealing of time also happens in the classical world. In fact, there are some pieces that just don't work without it.
1: You can't play Schumann without rubato. It's literally, it's like murdering the music.
0: That's pianist Jeremy Dank laying out the hierarchy of musical crime. Stealing time is okay. Murdering music, not okay. Here's Jeremy Dank demonstrating his best Schumann rubato in concert at Dendrinos Chapel and Recital Hall in Interlaken, Michigan. He's playing the Opus 17 Fantasy by Robert Schumann.

Robert Schumann may not be so much a composer of pieces as a composer of visions. Those are the words of the pianist we just heard playing Schumann's music, American pianist Jeremy Denk. We heard him play Schumann's Fantasy in C major and demonstrating the rubato he says is so crucial to Schumann. Denk gave that recital at Dendrinos Chapel and Recital Hall in Interlochen, Michigan, from the Interlochen Presents series.

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1: This is the Composer's Datebook for May 3rd. I'm John Burge. Today marks the anniversary of the first performance of the best-known work by Swiss-born American composer Ernest Bloch, whose Hebrew Rhapsody, Shlomo, for cello and orchestra, premiered at Carnegie Hall on today's date in 1917. Shlomo is a meditation on the book of Ecclesiastes, which describes King Solomon reflecting sadly on the vanity of human endeavor, Shlomo being the Hebrew pronunciation of Solomon. Shlomo premiered just a year after Bloch came to the United States. In America, Bloch found encouragement and remarkable acceptance of his music. Shlomo was premiered at an all-Bloch concert at Carnegie Hall, arranged by the Society of the Friends of Music, with the Philadelphia Orchestra's principal cello, Hans Kindler, as soloist. Shlomo was originally written with the Russian cellist, Serge Alexander Baryansky, in mind, and was dedicated to him and his wife. But it was not until a concert in Rome in 1933, a fateful year for the Jews of Europe, that Bloch got to conduct the work with Baryansky as soloist. Despite his success in America, Bloch tried to resume his career in Europe in the 1930s, but discouraged by the rise of anti-Semitism and the threats of war, he returned to America for good in 1938. Composer's Datebook is produced by APM, American Public Media, in conjunction with the American Composers Forum, reminding you that all music was once new.

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1: When this piece was written in 1852, it made history, not just because it was written by a woman, but because it was the first time a composer wrote for the lineup of woodwind quintet and piano. French composer Louise Farenc was the mastermind behind this delightful combo. When she wrote this music, the wind quintet itself was fairly new. Flute, oboe, clarinet, horn, and bassoon. Louise Farenc added piano to that mix. From APM American Public Media, this is Performance Today. I'm Valerie Kaler. Coming up this hour, members of the St. Paul Chamber Orchestra play a sextet for winds and piano by Louise Farenc. That Farenc sextet is coming up with members of the St. Paul Chamber Orchestra. Right now, Farenc for solo piano. She wrote 4 volumes of etudes, or studies, for piano. Joanne Polk is at the keyboard playing etude number 22 from book 2.

Pianist Joanne Polk has been celebrating the music of women composers for her entire career. We just heard her play number 22 from the second book of Etudes by French composer Louise Ferranc. Ferranc's Sextet for Piano and Winds later this hour. From APM, American Public Media, this is Performance Today. I'm Valerie Kaler. Glad to have you along for today's musical adventures and discoveries. We're about to hear one of the great solos for English horn, a gorgeous-sounding woodwind instrument with a completely ridiculous name. In a way, the English horn reminds me of grape nuts. No grapes and no nuts in that cereal. Likewise, the English horn is not English, nor is it a horn. So how in the world did it get this name? Well, you have to follow me around two linguistic corners here. The English horn has an odd-looking bulb, a sort of bell or bulge at the bottom, and it looks a little bit like some fanciful instruments played by angels in medieval paintings. Well, in German, the word Engel means angel. In German, this woodwind was called the Engelisches Horn, meaning angelic horn. Engelisches can also mean English. So the name is a curiosity. Ah, but the sound of the English horn really can be angelic. Here's a piece that starts with two flourishes from the orchestra and then one of those great solos for the English horn. The RAI National Symphony Orchestra, led by Andres Orozco Estrada, playing the Roman Carnival Overture by Hector Berlioz.

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0: We heard the RAI National Symphony Orchestra, led by Andres Sorosco Estrada, in concert at the Arturo Toscanini Auditorium in Turin, Italy. They played the Roman Carnival Overture by Hector Berlioz. Berlioz wrote that music for an opera in 1838. The story was about a guy, a real guy, named Benvenuto Cellini. He lived in Italy in the 1500s. He was a multi-talented fella, artist, musician, soldier, and sculptor. Cellini really did have a fascinating life, and he wrote an autobiography that became famous. So Berlioz wrote a whole opera about him. After the premiere of the opera in Paris in 1838, Berlioz wrote, quote, "I had been greatly struck by the life of Benvenuto Cellini. I had the misfortune to believe it would make an interesting and dramatic subject for an opera." The opera flopped and has never really had a comeback either. But Berlioz thought he'd written some great music. He wasn't willing to let it all go. He brought back 10 minutes of highlights, which became the piece we just heard, the Roman Carnival Overture. In a moment, ma'am, I think your piano may be haunted. 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
2: It's ironic that organists spend most of their time alone, practicing social distancing in empty churches as a

0: matter, of course, but the music they share enriches and embraces all of society, exploring a world of emotion with a repertoire that spans centuries. 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
2: This next piece by Felix Mendelssohn might be haunted. I think maybe by some Scottish ghosts. A trip to Scotland was very generative for Mendelssohn. It sowed the seeds that would ripen into the mysterious Hebrides Overture, the gothic and ghostly Scottish Symphony No. 3, and a work for solo piano, the Fantasy in F-sharp minor. It feels restless, maybe kind of windswept, and at least a little bit haunted. We especially hear that in the second movement, which is where we'll pick up this performance, from a concert at the Isabella Stewart Gardner Museum in Boston, Massachusetts. Pianist Michelle Kahn plays the last two sections of the Opus 28 Fantasy by Felix Mendelssohn.

0: Pianist Michel Kahn played the second and third movements of Felix Mendelssohn's Fantasy in F-sharp minor, sometimes referred to as the Scottish Sonata, thanks to sharing its moody sound world with his Scottish Symphony and Hebrides Overture. That performance from Calderwood Hall at the Isabella Stewart Gardner Museum in Boston. Pianist Michel Kahn, such a talent and just a great human to boot. In a conversation with PT producer and guest host Megan Oglesby, Michel talked about making the decision to focus on a career as a pianist. She'd grown up in a very musical household, played in the band, sang in choir, even played violin in the orchestra, and of course, played the piano. At a certain point, it became clear that she was going places and that she kind of needed to choose her adventure. She chose the piano because she said it was the best vehicle for her to express herself musically. Michel Kahn, you chose wisely. You can hear Michel Kahn play that Mendelssohn again anytime you like over the next month. Each episode is archived for 30 days after broadcast as streaming audio on demand. Visit the PT page at yourclassical.org. In a moment, and now for something completely different. 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
1: 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More music is coming up in a moment.

When this next piece was written in 1852, it made history, not just because it was written by a woman, French composer Louise Farenc, but because it was the first time a composer wrote for the lineup of five woodwinds and piano. French composer Francis Poulenc would write a famous piece for the same combination 80 years later. At the time Louise Farenc was composing, the wind quintet itself was fairly new. Flute, oboe, clarinet, horn, and bassoon. And she added piano to that mix. Didn't necessarily start a trend, but this is the first known sextet for this particular lineup. Let's hear the sextet, written in 1852 by Louise Farenc. Half a dozen members of the St. Paul Chamber Orchestra gave this concert in St. Paul, Minnesota.

0: The Sextet for Winds and Piano by Louise Ferenc, a concert in St. Paul, Minnesota, featuring half a dozen members of the St. Paul Chamber Orchestra. Julia Bogorod-Kogan played flute, Cassie Pilgrim was the oboist, Sung-Yoon Kim, clarinet, Andrew Brady played bassoon, James Ferry on French horn, and Timothy Lovelace was at the piano. Louise Ferenc was a groundbreaking composer in Paris through the mid-1800s. Not just as a composer, she was hired by the Paris Conservatory to be a professor of piano. She was the only woman teaching at that entire school at the time. She discovered that she was being paid significantly less than the men who were doing the exact same work. She fought for and got equal pay for equal work at the Paris Conservatory in the mid-1800s. French pianist and composer and educator, Louise Ferenc. 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I'm Valerie Kaler. 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
1: I'm Juliana Soltis, and I am a cellist. 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
7: I'm Tyler Klein, and this is Living Classical. Faith, doubt, and the will to persevere. Sarah Kirkland Snyder's Forward into Light traces the emotional and psychological terrain of the American women's suffrage movement, built around a musical quote from the movement's own anthem. It's on the way in just a bit, as well as pieces later on by Valerie Coleman and Gabriela Ortiz.

Hunger by Mark Melitz is built live in real time. The soloist layering loops of their own playing until a full tapestry of sound emerges, a hybrid of human and machine in search of the beauty at the heart of both. This is clarinetist Andy Hudson performing.

clarinetist Andy Hudson with Hunger by Mark Mellitz. What does it mean to believe in something so deeply that you're willing to endure harassment, isolation, incarceration, even life endangerment to fight for it? That's the question at the heart of Sarah Kirkland Snyder's Forward Into Light, music inspired by the American women suffragists, individuals who devoted their lives to the belief that women are human beings entitled to equal rights under the law. The music builds in oceanic swells around a steady heartbeat pulse and includes a direct quote from March of the Women, the 1910 anthem of the suffrage movement composed by Dame Ethel Smythe. The title comes from the slogan carried on a banner by suffragist Inez Milholland as she rode a white horse to lead the 1913 suffrage parade in Washington. That banner sang, "Forward, out of error, leave behind the night, forward through the darkness, forward into light." Andrew Sear leads Metropolis Ensemble in Forward Into Light by Sarah Kirkland Snyder.

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0: Andrew Sear conducted the Metropolis Ensemble in Forward Into Light by Sarah Kirkland Snyder. I'm Tyler Klein, and on the way, a bold anthem of unity, and then a composer who pressed another artist's flowers into her own music. Both still ahead.
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Well, this next work, Umoja, the Swahili word for unity and the first principle of Kwanzaa, began as a simple song for women's choir built on the feel of a drum circle, call and response, and a memorable sing-song melody. Composer Valerie Coleman has returned to this piece across two decades and multiple versions, each one expanding on that original idea. This orchestral version moves from ethereal bowed vibraphone through dissonant interruptions that represent, in Coleman's framing, the clash of injustice and hate threatening to gain a foothold in the world. Before the melody returns, a gentle reminder of kindness and humanity, and it ends with a bold, brass-led call to unity. Andrew Soule leads the Wisconsin Chamber Orchestra.

Valerie Coleman's Umoja, Anthem of Unity, performed by the Wisconsin Chamber Orchestra, conducted by Andrew Soule. When a gallery in 2005, Gabriela Ortiz encountered a work by artist Suzanne Bocanegra, painted petals pulled from a Bruegel painting and pinned to a white wall, each one tied with a black ribbon, forming a kind of floral map. That image of fragmentation and reconstruction became the model for her piece Aroma Foliato. Ortiz took fragments of Mozart's String Quartet No. 21 and wove them into a rondo structure, the borrowed material linking sections that are, in her words, her own memory, time, and personal musical history. So it's one artist's flowers pressed into another artist's music. This is Aroma Foliato by Gabriela Ortiz, performed by Southwest Chamber Music.

0: Aroma Foliato by Gabriela Ortiz, a performance by Southwest Chamber Music, closing out this hour of the show. This is Living Classical, a production of Loose Leaf Transmissions, made for all ears. I'm your host, Tyler Klein. 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
0: I'm Tyler Klein, and this is Living Classical. In theory, there is only one horizon, but in lived experience, there are two. The visible horizon, shaped by everything that surrounds us, and the true horizon, the full unobstructed reach of sky meeting earth. John Luther Adams' work, Horizon, moves between those two ideas, tracing both as measures of space and time. Stick around for that, as well as a bit of a wobbly piece for the Beckmesser harp by Dai Fujikura called Drunken Master.

Born from Arkady Martine's science fiction novels A Memory Called Empire and A Desolation Called Peace, Carrie Fry's Sea Glass Pebble rhapsodizes on what it might feel like to have one consciousness in many bodies, or many consciousnesses in one. The performers can travel between sections at will in this piece, so every performance begins as one and ends as more, always different and never the same twice. This is the Rhythm Method performing.

Carrie Fry's Sea Glass / Pebble, The Rhythm Method Performed. Well, the Beckmesser harp is an instrument that exists because Richard Wagner was stubborn. He needed a lute for Die Meistersinger, but real lutes were too quiet for an opera house, and he refused to settle for a guitar. So he commissioned an entirely new instrument, a small steel-strung frame harp with just two pedals, and it has this bright, woody quality unlike anything else. Well, Dai Fujikura saw one for the first time over a video call. He immediately burst out laughing, saying, "What on earth is this?" And he started to compose his piece Drunken Master on the spot, drawn especially to the highest register of this instrument and what he describes as an irresistible cat-like wail. "Strange things," he says, "are cooler than cool things." This is harpist Eri Matsumura playing on the Beckmesser harp, Dai Fujikura's Drunken Master.

0: Drunken Master by Dai Fujikura, performed by Beckmesser harpist Eri Matsumura. I'm Tyler Klein, and still ahead on Living Classical, composer John Luther Adams takes us to the horizon and asks what lies beyond the edge of the...
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1: John Luther Adams writes, "There are two, the visible horizon, circumscribed by trees and mountains and human structures, and then there is the true horizon, the full unobstructed circle available only far out on the tundra, or in the middle of a great desert, or when you are at sea." His piece, Horizon, was composed across those distances, begun in the middle of the Pacific, continued in the tropical savanna and red desert of Australia, completed on the shore of the Tasman Sea, and its two movements, True Horizon and Visible Horizon, hold both kinds of seeing. As we scan the horizon, Adams notes, we measure not only space, but also time, how long to traverse that distance, and what lies beyond the edge of the known. This is the Australian Chamber Orchestra performing Horizon by John Luther Adams.

0: the Australian Chamber Orchestra with the music of John Luther Adams, a large-scale work called Horizon, split into two movements. The first, Visible Horizon, the second, True Horizon, wrapping up this edition of the program. This is Living Classical, a production of Loose Leaf Transmissions made for all ears. I'm your host, Tyler Klein. 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
1: is the Composer's Datebook for May 3rd. I'm John Burge. Today marks the anniversary of the first performance of the best-known work by Swiss-born American composer Ernest Bloch, whose Hebrew Rhapsody, Shlomo, for cello and orchestra, premiered at Carnegie Hall on today's date in 1917. Shlomo is a meditation on the book of Ecclesiastes, which describes King Solomon reflecting sadly on the vanity of human endeavor, Shlomo being the Hebrew pronunciation of Solomon. Shlomo premiered just a year after Bloch came to the United States. In America, Bloch found encouragement and remarkable acceptance of his music. Shlomo was premiered at an all-Bloch concert at Carnegie Hall, arranged by the Society of the Friends of Music, with the Philadelphia Orchestra's principal cello, Hans Kindler, as soloist. Shlomo was originally written with the Russian cellist, Serge Alexander Baryansky, in mind, and was dedicated to him and his wife. But it was not until a concert in Rome in 1933, a fateful year for the Jews of Europe, that Bloch got to conduct the work with Baryansky as soloist. Despite his success in America, Bloch tried to resume his career in Europe in the 1930s, but discouraged by the rise of anti-Semitism and the threats of war, he returned to America for good in 1938. Composer's Datebook is produced by APM, American Public Media, in conjunction with the American Composers Forum, reminding you that all music was once new.

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This is Sunday Baroque. I'm Suzanne Pona. Johann Sebastian Bach composed his first French suite in 1722. That was around the same time he was being considered for the cantor's job at St. Thomas Church in Leipzig. Now, to be clear, Bach never went to France, and he did not call them French suites. That nickname was given by a German music critic decades later. Bach's third, not really French, suite is one of today's highlights.

Vincenzo Albricci was a singer, organist, and composer, and an extremely well-traveled man, especially when you consider he lived in the 1600s. He was born in Rome, and after working there for a while, he was hired for musical positions in Stockholm, Dresden, Leipzig, Prague, as well as with the English court. Now, a lot of his music was destroyed during a 1760 Prussian army bombardment of Dresden, but a few of Vincenzo Albricci's compositions survived the centuries. Reinhard Goebel and Musica Antiqua of Cologne play one of his sonatas.

Reinhard Goebel and Musica Antiqua of Cologne played a five-part sonata by 17th century Roman composer Vincenzo Albricci. It's one of a number of surviving compositions attributed to the cosmopolitan singer, organist, and composer. This is Sunday Baroque, supported by Newport Mansions, protecting, preserving, and presenting an exceptional collection of house museums and landscapes in one of the most historically intact cities in America, Newport, Rhode Island. NewportMansions.org. 16th century French violinist and composer Pierre-Francis Caroubel worked for France's King Louis XIII. Michael Pretorius included some of Caroubel's music in his 1612 dance collection, Terpsichore.

The Parley of Instruments played a suite from Michael Pretorius's dance collection Terpsichore, based on music by Pierre-Francis Carrobel. When Elisabeth Claude Jacquet de la Guerre wrote her opera Céphalée et Procris in March 1694, it was the first full-scale musical tragedy composed by a woman.

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0: Sonnambula played the overture to the opera Céphale et Procris by 17th century French woman Elisabeth Claude Jacquet de la Guerre. It's Sunday Baroque.
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To Johann Sebastian Bach was 37 years old, newly married to his second wife, Anna Magdalena, and in the process of applying for the job as cantor at St. Thomas Church in Leipzig. He began composing 6 suites for solo keyboard. Some 4 decades later, after Bach's death, a German music critic arbitrarily labeled them French suites, and the nickname stuck. Pianist Rochelle Sinnett plays Bach's 3rd French suite.

0: from her 2024 album Bach to Black, Volume 3. Pianist Rochelle Sennett played the third French suite by Johann Sebastian Bach. I had the pleasure of speaking with Dr. Sennett about her life in music, and you can hear our conversation. It is archived in the podcast section of SundayBaroque.org.
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Georg Philipp Telemann wrote a suite for an instrument called flute pastorelle. It's like a little shepherd's pipe, a simple instrument with a small range and great expressiveness. Matthias Mauta wanted to play Telemann's suite, but the only flute pastorelle he could find is on display in a Danish museum, so he had one made, and this is how it sounds.

0: Matthias Mauter was the soloist with Rebel Baroque playing the Suite for Flute Pastorelle by Georg Philipp Telemann. Sunday Baroque is produced at WSHU in Fairfield, Connecticut, and funded by the Richard P. Garmany Fund at Hartford Foundation for Public Giving, providing support to institutions that are committed to enriching lives in Connecticut, including Hartford Performs and Connecticut Choral Artists. Our production team is Julie Ferdino, Jennifer Basher, Sabrina Garone, Ann Lopez, and I'm Suzanne Bona. This is Sunday Baroque. Krishna Solhimenez started his guitar studies in Mexico City and continued his musical education in Spain and Switzerland. He's been allowed to use a very special instrument, the Sabionari guitar, which is the only still playable Stradivarius guitar. I interviewed him, and you can listen to our conversation archived in the podcast section of sundaybaroque.org. Coming up in the next hour, you'll hear Krishna Solhimenez playing French Baroque music on that extraordinary guitar.
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1: This is Sunday Baroque. I'm Suzanne Bona. Today we're having a fiesta in celebration of the Mexican holiday Cinco de Mayo, the 5th of May, including music from the Baroque era written by composers who lived and worked in New Spain during the 17th and 18th centuries, as well as a performance by a 20th century guitarist from Mexico.

Juan García de Céspedes was a 17th century Mexican Baroque composer. He was born in Puebla, and Céspedes began his lifelong career in music as a choir boy. He grew up to compose sacred music, and this is one of his Christmas melodies. It's a lively dance for Around the Manger, performed by Andrew Lawrence King, leading the harp consort.

From their album Misa Mexicana, Andrew Lawrence King led the harp consort performing How Lively This Night Is. It's a rollicking Christmas dance called a guaracha, written by Juan Garcia de Céspedes, who was a 17th century composer born in the Mexican town of Puebla. This is Sunday Baroque, funded by Newport Mansions, protecting, preserving, and presenting an exceptional collection of house museums and landscapes in one of the most historically intact cities in America, Newport, Rhode Island, newportmansions.org. Archivo de Guatemala is El Mundo's 2021 recording of manuscripts contained in the Guatemala City Cathedral Archive, and it includes this anonymous Mexican violin sonata with violin soloist Adam Lamotte.

Violinist Adam Lamotte and El Mundo played an anonymous Mexican violin sonata discovered in Mexico's National Museum of Anthropology. Gaspar Fernandez was a Portuguese composer. Hernando Franco was a Spaniard, and Francisco López Capillos was born in Mexico City. All three 16th century musicians were active in Mexico during the Baroque era, and Pífaro plays some of their music.

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0: Pífaro, played music by Gaspar Fernández, Hernando Franco, and Francisco López Capillos, three 16th century composers who were active in Mexico. This is Sunday Baroque.
1: 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We'll have more music coming your way in just a moment.

Sunday Baroque is funded by the Friends of Sunday Baroque, whose generous contributors include the New Family Trust in memory of Joan Cockrell New. During World War II, Polish violinist Henryk Schering traveled to Mexico to help find homes for 4,000 Polish refugees. The warm and generous response he encountered there created a deep bond with the country and its people. Schering joined the faculty at the National University of Mexico and even became a naturalized citizen. Henryk Schering joins trumpeter Andre Bernard and the Academy of St. Martin in the fields, playing Johann Sebastian Bach's Second Brandenburg.

trumpeter Andre Bernard, violinist Henrik Schering, and the Academy of St. Martin in the Fields played the second Brandenburg Concerto by Johann Sebastian Bach. 17th century Mexico City-born musician Manuel de Sumaya was chapel master of the cathedral there at first, and then he went on to work at Oaxaca Cathedral, where he stayed for the rest of his life. Countertenor Reginald Mobley and Agave Baroque included this song by Manuel de Sumaya on their album American Originals.

0: Countertenor Reginald Mobley and Agave Baroque performed Como Aunque Culpa by 17th century Mexican composer Manuel de Sumaya. 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

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When Mexican guitarist Krishna Sol Jimenez made his recording of suites by 17th century French composer Robert de Vizet, he used the Sabionari guitar. The instrument was crafted in 1679. It's one of only five surviving guitars made by Antonio Stradivari. This is from Vizet's Suite in D minor.

Guitarist Krishna Soljimenez played the Suite in D minor by French Baroque era composer Robert de Vizet. Krishna Soljimenez chatted with me about what it's like to play the rare Stradivari guitar he used on that recording, and you can hear our conversation archived in the podcast section of SundayBaroque.org. Don Juan de Lienas was a Baroque era musician in Mexico. I don't really know a lot about him. He may even have been a Spaniard who relocated to Mexico. Boston Camerata performs a lamentation by Don Juan de Lienas.

Boston Camerata performed Lamentation by a musician who worked in Mexico in the Baroque era, Don Juan de Lienas. Sunday Baroque is produced at the Richard P. Garmany Classical Music Production Suite at WSHU in Fairfield, Connecticut by Julie Fredino, Jennifer Basher, Sabrina Garone, Ann Lopez, and I'm Suzanne Fona. This is Sunday Baroque. Jean Ferry Rebel was a child prodigy French musician who grew up to be one of King Louis XIV's favorites. Rebel was from a musical family. He played violin and harpsichord, and his earliest compositions were his violin sonatas. Coming up on Sunday Baroque, you'll hear Rebel's sonata subtitled La Fidèle, or The Faithful One.

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1: This is Sunday Baroque. I'm Suzanne Bona. In 1715, Antonio Stradivari made a particularly fine violin that eventually was named Marsic Stradivarius, after Belgian violinist and teacher Martin Pierre Marsic, who owned it from 1847 until 1924. In 1999, the violin was purchased by a private collector who loaned it to violinist James Ennis and eventually sold it to him. Today you can hear James Ennis play one of Johann Sebastian Bach's violin sonatas on that instrument.

Viola da gamba player Laurie Gutierrez formed her group La Donna Musicale specifically to research, promote, perform, and preserve music by female composers from the Baroque era. This is La Donna Musicale performing two compositions by 18th century Frenchwoman Julie Pinel.

The title of the album is The Pleasures of Love and Libation. Members of La Donna Musicale, including harpist Barbara Puchel-Edrick, with the group's leader, viola da gamba player Laure Gutierrez, performed two compositions by 18th century French woman Julie Pinel. This is Sunday Baroque, funded by the Friends of Sunday Baroque, whose generous contributors include Rita Sackett, in loving memory of her husband, Mark. Child prodigy Jean-Ferry Rebel grew up to be one of King Louis XIV's favorite musicians. Rebel played violin and harpsichord, and his early compositions were his violin sonatas. Deborah Nagy and Les Delices play Rebel's sonata subtitled La Fidèle, or The Faithful One.

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1: Deborah Nagy and Les Delices played Jean-Ferry Rebel's sonata La Fidèle. John Bull was a distinguished 16th century English singer, organist, and organ builder, and he composed this King's Hunting Jig. It's played by London Brass.

0: London Brass played the King's Hunting Jig by Englishman John Bull. This is Sunday Baroque.
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5: 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Baroque music has a prominent role in James Ennis's repertory. The Canadian violinist even plays an instrument made in the Baroque era, the 1715 Marsic Stradivarius. This sonata by Johann Sebastian Bach, in fact, was composed 2 years later than the violin was crafted. James Ennis and harpsichordist Luc Beausejour play Johann Sebastian Bach's sixth sonata.

0: Violinist James Ennis and harpsichordist Luke Beausejour played Johann Sebastian Bach's Sixth Sonata for Keyboard and Violin. 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

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Pietro Locatelli's best known musical accomplishment was The Art of the Violin, which included a set of 12 very difficult violin concertos that influenced the early development of violin technique. Violinist Giuliano Carmignola and Venice Baroque Orchestra play Locatelli's Concerto No. 9 from The Art of the Violin.

Andrea Marcone directed Venice Baroque Orchestra with violin soloist Giuliano Carmignola playing the concerto Opus 3, No. 9 from The Art of the Violin by Pietro Locatelli. Sunday Baroque is on Facebook. You can like our page and follow us there. And you can also check us out online at sundaybaroque.org. Sunday Baroque is produced at WSHU in Fairfield, Connecticut, and funded by the Richard P. Garmany Fund at Hartford Foundation for Public Giving, providing support to institutions that are committed to enriching lives in Connecticut, including Hartford Performs and Connecticut Choral Artists. Our production team is Julie Ferdino, Jennifer Basher, Sabrina Garone, Ann Lopez, and I'm Suzanne Bona. This is Sunday Baroque. Come, ye young men, come along with your music, dance, and song. Bring your lasses in your hands, for 'tis that which love commands. Then to the Maypole haste away, for 'tis now our holiday. Those are some of the lyrics for the May Day song, Staines Morris. And coming up on Sunday Baroque, you'll hear it along with other music for the season.

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1: This is Sunday Baroque. I'm Sue Zamfona. May 1st was May Day. The celebration of May Day reaches back to ancient spring fertility festivals and celebrations of Flora, the Roman mythological goddess of flowers and springtime. It has evolved into celebrations with dances and games, singing, bonfires, maypoles. Today you'll hear some festive music for celebrating the season.

John Rutter and the Cambridge Singers perform a couple of sweet little English madrigals for the season. Thomas Morley's madrigal Now is the Month of Maying, about a kind of co-ed hide-and-seek game from May Day celebrations, and William Byrd's tribute to the sweet and merry month of May.

0: The title of the album is Flora Gave Me Fairest Flowers. English madrigal sung by the Cambridge Singers, led by John Rutter. They performed Thomas Morley's May Day madrigal, Now is the Month of Maying, and William Byrd's madrigal, This Sweet and Merry Month of May.
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0: My most memorable car was a 2018 Mercedes-Benz AMG C43 Coupe. I'm Jim Burris, host of All Things Considered on WABE. 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
1: Sunday Baroque is funded by the Friends of Sunday Baroque, whose generous contributors include Lynn Wather of Lake Grove, New York. In mythology, Hebe was the goddess of youth and springtime. She was the youngest daughter of King Zeus and Queen Hera, and not only did she enjoy immortality, she possessed the magical power to restore youth and health to mere mortals. Jean-Philippe Rameau portrayed Hebe's youthful energy in his opera ballet Hebe's Feast.

0: William Christie led Les Arts Florissantes, playing a suite from Jean-Philippe Rameau's mythological opera ballet, Hebe's Feast. Our website has all the details about the music and recordings you hear on this program every week. 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

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May Day and springtime celebrations were common themes for madrigals. Toronto Consort featured some of those songs and dances on their album, Oh Lusty May. This is the anonymous title tune, along with Jean Plasson's madrigal, The Dew of the Month of May.

Toronto Concert performed the anonymous song "Oh Lusty May" and Jean Plasson's madrigal "The Dew of the Month of May." The mythological Roman goddess of flowers and springtime, Flora, provides the subtitle of this violin sonata by French Baroque violinist and composer Jean-Ferry Rebel. Andrew Manzi is the violinist, with Richard Egar on harpsichord and Jaap ter Linden on viola da gamba.

violinist Andrew Manzi, harpsichordist Richard Egar, and viola da gamba player Yaptare Linden played Jean-Ferry Rebel's first violin sonata subtitled Flora. Sunday Baroque is produced at the Richard P. Garmany Classical Music Production Suite at WSHU in Fairfield, Connecticut, by Julie Fredino, Jennifer Basher, Sabrina Garone, Ann Lopez, and I'm Suzanne Bona. This is Sunday Baroque.

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1: 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I'm Tony Morris. Classical Guitar Alive is broadcast thanks to the generous support of the Augustine Foundation and the Kadosky Family Fund and Charles and Taco Parker and by Augustine Strings, makers of classical guitar strings since 1947. And thanks to a gift in loving memory of Adam Bratcher. Thanks for joining me for this week's edition of Classical Guitar Alive. We have music by Carl Philipp Emanuel Bach, Fernando Sord, Lennox Barkley, and much more. We'll start with guitarist John Williams performing the harpsichord sonata in D by Matteo Albanese.

Opening this week's edition of Classical Guitar Alive, we've just heard guitarist John Williams performing the Harpsichord Sonata in D by Matteo Albanese. Next is a sonata that was thought to be by Johann Sebastian Bach, but now we know it was actually written by one of his sons, Carl Philipp Emanuel Bach. We'll hear it performed by guitarist Tilman Hopstock and cellist Rainer Zipperling.

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Manuel Barueco performing Fernando Sor's Variations on a Theme of Mozart. You're listening to Classical Guitar Live. I'm Tony Morris. German composer Josef Kufner was a violinist and court musician during the time of Beethoven. He also wrote a lot of chamber music with guitar, including his Sonata in C for guitar and piano. We'll hear it performed by Duo Gittiano.

Duo Gitiano performing the Sonata in C by Josef Kufner. Some of the greatest pieces from the 20th century solo guitar repertory were dedicated to Julian Bream, including this next piece, Sir Lennox Barclay's Sonatina.

Julian Bream performing Sir Lennox Barclay's Sonatina. We'll close this week's edition of Classical Guitar Alive with Leo Brower's guitar duo arrangement of the Beatles song The Fool on the Hill by Lennon and McCartney. It's performed by the Edenstell Duo.

Closing this week's edition of Classical Guitar Alive, we've just heard the Eden Stell Duo performing Leo Brower's arrangement of the Beatles song The Fool on the Hill by John Lennon and Paul McCartney. You've been listening to Classical Guitar Alive. Classical Guitar Alive is broadcast worldwide thanks to the generous support of the Augustine Foundation and the Kadosky Family Fund, and Charles and Taco Parker, and by Augustine Strings, makers of classical guitar strings since 1947, and thanks to a gift in loving memory of Adam Bratcher. Classical Guitar Alive is a nonprofit organization based in Austin, Texas. Music by pluck-stringed instruments like the guitar, the harp, and the ancient lyre have been used in healing for over 3,000 years. That's why our mission is to bring this music to the widest possible audience. Our music and medicine program brings live classical guitar music to hospitals and hospices and is supported in part by a grant from the Texas Commission on the Arts. If you'd like more information about our work, you can visit our website, classicalguitaralive.org, and listen online anytime. I'm Tony Morris. Thanks for listening, and please join me again next week for another edition of Classical Guitar Alive.

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I'm Steve Seal. We're at the Berwaldhallen in Stockholm, Sweden, with the Swedish Radio Symphony Orchestra. When it was first proposed back in 1966, the new concert hall for the city of Stockholm was intended to be only partly visible above ground level. The idea was that it would be nestled into the area's granite rock in such a way that it would appear smaller from the outside than it actually was. That design was ultimately abandoned as impractical, but traces of that original inspiration would partially remain in the finished building. Upon entering the hall's main atrium, we're greeted by enormous expanses of solid rock that line the stairways, practically inviting you to reach out and touch them. While there was a proposal to name the space for Jenny Lind, the famous opera singer, it was ultimately decided that composer Franz Berwald would get the honor, being one of Sweden's foremost musical personalities of the 19th century. Berwald Hall is the home stage for two ensembles, the Swedish Radio Symphony Orchestra and the Swedish Radio Choir, both of which are among the best in Europe in their respective fields. Through tours and performances around the world, they have also become important ambassadors for Swedish music and culture abroad, playing around 100 concerts annually at the Berwald Hall and on tours, and every summer at the Baltic Sea Festival. For this concert, the Lithuanian conducting phenom Mirga Gražinytė Tyla will lead the orchestra in a program spanning the last 100 years. To open, a work by Dmitri Shostakovich that employs satire and farce to comment on his years under the boot heel of Soviet authoritarianism and censorship. Composed in 1948 and only performed clandestinely for family and friends during the composer's life. Then, one of the most popular piano concertos of the 20th century. From 1931, a work filled with sparkling jazz influences and reflecting a French composer's wide-eyed fascination with the thrill of New York City. Maurice Ravel's Piano Concerto in G will feature Italian pianist Beatrice Rana as soloist. And to conclude, a symphony premiered in 1991 and dedicated to the victims of the Warsaw Ghetto during the Holocaust. Polish-Russian-Jewish composer Mieczysław Weinberg's Symphony No. 21, Kaddish, with references ranging from Chopin to klezmer music, will serve as a dramatic and profound culmination to our program. That's just ahead in this concert from Stockholm. Welcome to APM's SymphonyCast.

0: So according to what was known as the Zhdanov Doctrine, which was introduced in the Soviet Union in 1946 and targeted so-called cultural cosmopolitanism, the world was divided into two camps, the imperialist, in other words, the American, and the democratic, or Soviet. Foreign influences were banned, while domestic Soviet achievements were highlighted and rewarded. Artists, performers, writers, and intellectuals were expected to toe the party line. The only conflict possible within Soviet culture is the conflict between good and best, was the main principle. In 1948, a music decree was issued, an anti-formalism campaign, where formalism referred to art created for art's sake, without social objectives. The decree led to sharp criticism and persecution of the Soviet Union's leading composers, including Dmitri Shostakovich, who was accused of writing insular music and of abusing dissonance. Many of the composers who were attacked were forced to make public apologies. Shostakovich's work, Anti-Formalist Rayok, is a satire on the Zhdanov Doctrine and the anti-formalist campaign. Rayok is a Russian word for comic mini-opera, and this one contains musical references to traditional Georgian and Russian melodies. And the text is based on quotations from conferences of musicians and composers, some from Zhdanov himself, and his harangues outlining the proper and noble application of Soviet ideals in art. Needless to say, during the composer's life, this was not a work for public consumption. It was performed only in private for family and friends. But the work was finally publicly premiered in 1989, 14 years after the composer's death. For this performance, Polish-born bass Alexander Telige will sing with the vocal students from the Royal College of Music. And now here is conductor Mirga Grzenitatila coming on stage here at Berwald Hall, Stockholm, to lead them all. And the Swedish Radio Symphony Orchestra in Anti-Formalist Rayok by Dmitri Shostakovich.
1: Ну что, собрались? Хорошо. Прошу. Ну как, товарищи, начнем вскоре народ.

0: Конец.
1: Bass Alexander Teliga, singing with members of the Royal College of Music and the Swedish Radio Symphony Orchestra, led by guest conductor Mirga Grzenitatila. And a rarely heard work by Dmitri Shostakovich, anti-formalist Rayok, here on Symphony Cast. In fact, that's a piece that probably straddles the line between rarely heard and obscure. During the composer's life, it was performed only a few times and then only privately for friends, associates, and family. Never publicly, as it was a sharply satirical indictment of the strict dogmas that all artists had to adhere to under Soviet rule. Finally given its first public performance in 1989, 14 years after Shostakovich's death. I'm Steve Seal. We are in Stockholm, Sweden this week on Symphony Cast, and our concert continues now with a 20th century work from some 17 years previous to the one we've just heard, but light years away in tone and certainly in its inspiration. This is music of two different worlds, in fact. First, the sensibilities of a maverick French composer whose broad success had been well established by this time, but in this case, his impressions of the bustling, intoxicating world of 1930s America, and especially New York City. Maurice Ravel began his piano concerto in G in 1927 while touring North America as pianist and conductor of the Franco-American Musical Society Pro Musica. Ravel wrote numerous letters home to friends and family about the awe-striking vistas and hectic pace and incredible jazz that he had found in the U.S., as Ravel was known to infuse his work with the flavors of places that he'd visited and sometimes imagined, it was only a matter of time before the sound of American music would wend its way into his creations. His Concerto in G was one of the first of a number of works to reflect the fast-moving, turbulent life Ravel encountered in North America. The piece opens with nothing less than the imitation of a crack of a whip, launching the concerto as if a runner leaping from the starting blocks. From there, the first movement careens through a rollicking musical spree that Ravel declared should, quote, dispense with drama and depth, perhaps in reflection of the perpetual snaz that he was experiencing in America. Then, surprisingly, the middle slow movement ratchets the pace down to a crawl, but one infused with incredible sensitivity and tenderness, potentially one of the most nostalgic and lovely passages in 20th century music. And for the finale, the breakneck pace returns in what almost feels like a race between the piano and the orchestra to the finish line, the entire movement only totaling about 3 minutes and change. Our soloist will be Beatrice Rana, celebrated Italian pianist and silver medalist from the 2013 Van Cliburn International Piano Competition and first prize and international jury prize at the 2011 Montreal International Competition. Her recordings of the Tchaikovsky First and Prokofiev Second Concertos and Bach's Goldberg Variations contributed to her winning the 2017 Gramophone Young Artist of the Year Award. Here now, pianist Beatrice Rana, followed by conductor Mirga Grzenitatila, to lead the Swedish Radio Symphony Orchestra here at Berwald Hall, Stockholm, in the Piano Concerto in G by Maurice Ravel.

0: That final movement, a white knuckle ride to the end, and pianist and orchestra all holding on for dear life. In this case, soloist, conductor, and orchestra making it sound easy, at least. Beatrice Rana, the pianist, and Mirga Grzenitetila conducting the Swedish Radio Symphony Orchestra in the Piano Concerto in G by Maurice Ravel here at Berwald Hall, Stockholm, on SymphonyCast. The trick for all concerned is not only not to fall apart in that final movement, but to keep the tempo the same from start to finish. Well, again, those demands were met, and our musicians making sure the entire affair was a joyride all the while. Beatrice Rana, born in Cupertino, Italy in 1993. She made her orchestral debut at the age of 9, performing Bach's Concerto in F minor, conducted by Francesco Libetta. First prize winner at the Montreal International Piano Competition and silver medalist at the Van Cliburn Competition. And she enjoys an exclusive recording contract with Warner Classics. Also last year, she curated and performed at a gala concert at St. Peter's Square in Rome, honoring newly installed Pope Leo XIV. I'm Steve Seal. That takes us to the midpoint now of our concert from Stockholm. And when we return, a dramatic and emotionally piercing work from 1991, Poland, as we hear the Symphony No. 21 by Mieczysław Weinberg. That's coming up next on APM's SymphonyCast.
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Welcome back to Symphony Cast. I'm Steve Seal. We're at Berwald Hall, Stockholm, Sweden, with the Swedish Radio Symphony Orchestra. The Polish-Russian-Jewish composer Mieczysław Weinberg was born in Warsaw in 1919. The year he graduated from conservatory, 1939, was the same year that Nazi Germany invaded Poland. As the Germans approached Warsaw, he fled to the Soviet Union. Weinberg's deep, lifelong friendship with Dmitri Shostakovich began in 1942 when he sent the score of his first symphony to his older colleague, who immediately took the young composer under his wing. Despite the success that Weinberg was experiencing with his career in Moscow, cultural policy in the Soviet Union became more radical during the 40s, leading to increasing repression and official persecution of Jews. Weinberg was harassed and constantly monitored by the Ministry of Internal Affairs, and because he refused to become a party member and participate in the anti-formalist campaign, he received few government commissions. As a result, Weinberg composed mainly for film and stage until the end of the 1950s, when he began writing concert music again. He achieved his greatest successes in the 1960s, but musical tastes had changed, and Weinberg's compositions were performed less and less frequently. In our time, there is once again a growing interest in his work. Influenced by Jewish, Polish, Russian, and Moldavian folk music, and espousing a lifelong opposition to fascism, Weinberg created his own highly personal compositional style in which childhood experiences and the trauma of World War II are recurring themes. His Symphony No. 21, dedicated to the victims of the Warsaw Ghetto, was Weinberg's last completed composition for a large orchestra, written between 1988 and 1991. Its subtitle, Kaddish, references one of the most important and the most frequently invoked prayers in Judaism, a prayer honoring the dead. The music of the symphony references everything from Chopin's Ballade No. 1 in G minor to quotations of klezmer melodies as well. A solo violin plays a central role throughout the work, and a soprano voice singing a wordless requiem, a mass for the dead, concludes the symphony. That soprano part will be performed here in Stockholm by Swedish soprano Carolina Bengtsson. And here now, Mirga Gräsinita Tila to lead the Swedish Radio Symphony Orchestra at Berwald Hall, Stockholm, in the Symphony No. 21, Kaddish, by Mieczysław Weinberg.

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Music from 1991, the final orchestral work by the Polish-Russian composer Mieczysław Weinberg. We've heard his Symphony No. 21, subtitled Kaddish. The Swedish Radio Symphony Orchestra, led by Mirga Grzenitatila and joined by soprano Karolina Bengtsson, here at Berwald Hall, Stockholm, on SymphonyCast. Weinberg composed his final symphony to honor the victims of the Warsaw Ghetto during World War II. Among them, the composer's father and all the members of his father's family. His father had been a violinist in the Jewish theater in Warsaw, and thus the solo violin plays a very prominent role in that symphony, quoting both Chopin and klezmer music, both things that Weinberg's father would have played often, the composer notes. I'm Steve Seal. The Swedish Radio Symphony Orchestra was in the spotlight on this week's Symphony Cast with music of Shostakovich, Ravel, and Mieczysław Weinberg. 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With the time we have remaining, we'll hear a bit more from the Swedish Radio Symphony Orchestra. 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

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I'm Steve Seal. 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

Hello, and welcome to With Heart and Voice, a program that celebrates the rich heritage of sacred choral and organ music. I'm Peter Dubois, and I'm delighted that you've joined me for the next hour of wonderful listening. As we enter the month of May, on today's edition of With Heart and Voice, we have a host of birthdays to celebrate of significant composers of sacred choral and organ music. We'll listen to familiar and less familiar works by Monteverdi, Brahms, Dupré, Friedel, and several others, seven composers in all. Let's begin this birthday party with music by a composer who was called the Dean of American Church Music in the first half of the 20th century. Leo Sowerby, born May 1, 1895 in Grand Rapids, Michigan. In 1954, the Archbishop of Canterbury visited Chicago for the Second Assembly of the World Council of Churches. Sowerby composed several brilliant fanfares for the occasion, and we'll listen to the third of these from a live performance by brass members of the Composer Festival Orchestra. William Ferris conducts.